0: My wife passed away in January, and just to hear you guys and the songs that have helped me through the grieving process and everything, and that's all I listen to. 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

81-year-old woman from New Jersey tried to get a credit card. She was turned down, even though she had excellent credit. The reason the credit bureaus gave for the turndown was she was dead. She repeatedly contacted the credit bureaus to clear it up, but they wouldn't listen. Turns out in some hospital somewhere, someone indicated in her records that she was deceased. She tried for 6 years to convince them that she was in fact not a zombie. And just when she thought it was resolved, the problem would again rise from the dead. After a newspaper got involved, the problem finally got resolved. And today the woman can relax knowing that she is indeed fully alive. Well, you might have the same problem. Oh, not with trying to convince the credit bureaus that you're alive. It's convincing yourself that you have a brand new life in Jesus. You see, Jesus died and rose from the dead. The Bible says when Jesus is in your life, you have the same resurrection life. But the problem is most people aren't convinced of that. They never really explore the reality and the possibilities of what this new life is all about. So study God's word about this brand new spiritual life. Otherwise, you'll end up walking around like a spiritual zombie. 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

success. So I grew up in a Pentecostal holiness church. Oh, it's some more of us in here. And we used to have the hand clapping, foot stomping songs that just made you real, real, real, real happy, and it made you feel good. So we have one of those songs. It's called The River of the Lord. Anybody remember that moment when you received Jesus as your personal Savior and the blood of Jesus washed all of your sins away? 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
1: From Luke 6:38, give, and it will be given to you. 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
1: presents a Spirit of Marriage tip. Immediate help to get to a healthy place in your marriage.
0: If you want to know why marriages seem to be in trouble these days, one clue is to go back to the very beginning, before marriage, and take a look at a common approach. What are you looking for in a spouse? When that question is asked, people can easily go on and on with their wish list of what they expect from a potential spouse. But very little focus is put on what do you have to offer as a spouse. People who have been married for a few years or a few decades tend to fall into the same trap. They start obsessing about what their spouse is not doing for them, ways their spouse can change to make them happy. And what gets less and less focus is the question, what can I do to please my spouse? But remember, it's assumed as a follower of Jesus Christ that you will implement humility and a spirit of serving others rather than others serving you.
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0: 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The Bible says in Romans chapter 8, in the same way, the Spirit helps us in our weakness. We do not know what we ought to pray for, but the Spirit Himself intercedes for us with groans that words cannot express. And He who searches our hearts knows the mind of the Spirit, because the Spirit intercedes for the saints in accordance with God's will. We have the songs that help you rely on the power of God when you feel weak and overpowered by the circumstances of life. 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
2: 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He's great and greatly to be praised. 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

0: Lord is my rock, my fortress, and my deliverer. 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

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We hear things, preachers, and things all around the world. But we want to hear you. We want to hear you. 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

0: This summer, as you head out to enjoy some fun in the sun, you'll need to remember a few things: water, some snacks, and the sunscreen. You'll also need a reminder of the God who gave us all these great summers. So bring us along for the music that keeps your heart in the right place. Then you'll enjoy this summer even more. So whether you head for the mountains, the beach, or the park, we'll be your soundtrack as you have fun in the warm summer sun. 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

0: It's heartwarming and great to hear children recite the Pledge of Allegiance, poetry, or Bible verses. 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
1: 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The Word of God says, "Taste and see that the Lord is good. Blessed is the man who takes refuge in Him." 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
0: 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Being a happy person is no accident. According to researchers at the University of California, Davis, there are four consistent habits that most happy people have in common. Here are those four habits of highly happy people.
2: Happy people tend to be more thankful.
0: In one research study of people who kept journals, those who wrote more on what they were thankful for tended to be more optimistic about the upcoming week than those who did more complaining in their journals.
2: Happy people reach out more to others.
0: They tend to be the ones who volunteered at homeless shelters, mentored a disadvantaged child, or participated in a community project.
2: Happy people like to bond.
0: They were more likely to be a part of a group or community of others, in church, for example.
2: Happier people were more likely to be more spiritual.
0: This study and others have shown a distinctive link between spirituality and happiness. 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
2: Be more thankful, reach out to others, spend more time in community with others, and get more in touch with God.
0: Give it a try. According to research, you'll be a much happier person. 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
0: 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When I remember you on my bed, I meditate on you in the night watches, because you have been my help. Therefore, in the shadow of your wings, I will rejoice. My soul follows close behind you. 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

We're the place where the sheep come to eat. My Worship 103.3. The Bible says in Romans chapter 8, in the same way, the Spirit helps us in our weakness. We do not know what we ought to pray for, but the Spirit Himself intercedes for us with groans that words cannot express. And He who searches our hearts knows the mind of the Spirit, because the Spirit intercedes for the saints in accordance with God's will. We have the songs that help you rely on the power of God when you feel weak and overpowered by the circumstances of life. 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

0: Moving on is tough, but it's part of life. 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

0: In the Bible, Simon Peter did something nobody had ever done before. He walked on water. Actually, he was the second person. The first was Jesus. As long as Simon Peter kept his eyes on Jesus, he was able to keep his head above the waves. But he took his eyes off of Jesus, and he instantly sank into the water. Now, look at your problems in life as those waves that are trying to wash over your head. 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
0: 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You can come from darkness into light.

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Every word curse, rebuke it now. 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And it's on your life.

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0: My wife passed away in January, and just to hear you guys and the songs that have helped me through the grieving process and everything, and that's all I listen to. 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

0: When you go through your refrigerator, it's bound to happen. 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Food that should have been tossed out 3 weeks ago. 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
1: Good morning. Welcome to the morning praise on My Worship 103.3. My name is Eileen. This morning it is my pleasure to be with you. This is the day that the Lord has made. Only God made this day and He puts us in it. I am truly thankful to God. I am thankful to Him for health, for strength, for life, for just seeing another day. I am truly grateful out of my heart, the bottom of my heart. I am truly grateful to God for this life that He has given me. I welcome you in a nice kind of way. You will be blessed as you stay connected. I hope that you had a wonderful weekend and you're ready to face this day God has given us. Stick with me. You will be blessed. Let's start with this song by Chevelle Franklin. We will go in your strength.

Lord, we will go in your strength. Let me tell you this morning, my strength, it is gone. It is in the strength of God that I am going. You know, sometimes you woke up in the morning, you should be strong because you just slept and you wake up. But this morning, I just feel down, and not just down, but I need the strength of God. Let's just say that. Amen. I will go in your strength. That one helped me out a little bit because I was depending on the strength of God this morning. Maybe you like me. So let's just pray and just welcome his presence and his strength in our lives this morning. Heavenly Father, we give you thanks and we give you praise, God. This is another day that you have made. We will rejoice and be glad in it, oh God. Because we are in it, we are able to rejoice. So we are thankful to you, oh gracious and eternal Father. Thank you for your strength this morning. Thank you for your mercy and for your grace that has brought us through another day. This is the day that you have made, oh God. Only you take credit for today, Father. We are truly thankful to you. I thank you for the opportunity to do this program all over again for your honor and for your glory. I thank you for all of your listeners this morning, oh God, and I pray, Father, that you would meet them at the point of their need. I pray that you touch somebody in a way that you haven't touched them in a while, oh God. And while you do that, let them know it was you, oh God, so you get the glory. I give you thanks and praise for all that we have to do today. Everywhere we go, everything we do, we will be sure to put you in front of everything that we do, Father. Thank you, oh God, for looking beyond our faults and seeing our need for you. Thank you for blessing us today. Thank you for blessing our food and blessing our water. Thank you for all that you have done for us, because you said you will supply all of our needs. That's what you tell us in your word. And we are depending on you today, oh God. Our dependency is upon you to provide and to supply for us, oh God. As we go, oh God, today, we will sing songs of worship and praise, oh God. We'll stay in an atmosphere of thanksgiving unto you, because we are so grateful for this life that you have given us. I pray this morning that you would use the program as always for your honor and for your glory, oh God. Minister to somebody that is waiting to hear from you, oh God. They have prayed and they have fasted and they're just waiting for a word from you, oh God. Somebody needs something from you this morning. I pray in God that you will meet them at the point of their need. They need an answer. They need a healing. They need direction. They need They need you. We just need you, oh God. There's so many ways we need you. And we are so thankful that we can crown you with many crowns this morning, oh God. We can put it all on you this morning. Whatever it is we carry. You see the tears that we cry. You see the pain that we go through. You see the weight that we carry this morning as we give it to you, oh God. Thank you for having your way in our lives. I thank you for every listener near and far, oh God. You know them, oh God. And I pray that you will meet them where they need you this morning. And thank you for the opportunity to be on My Worship 103.3. We thank you, oh God, and we bless you, God. We lift up your name this morning in worship and in praise. Today as we go, go with us, I pray, in Jesus' precious name. Amen. In the mighty name of Jesus Christ of Nazareth, we have prayed, and he always hears us when we pray, because we pray with faith, believing, and it is done. Thank you, guys. I appreciate you so much. Thank you for joining me on My Worship 103.3. Again, my name is Eileen, and I am thankful to God for the opportunity. I am always thankful to God for you, because with all the radio stations there is out there, you choose My Worship FM to start your day, and I am truly thankful. I pray for you every day, because I know you could do this some places, but I'm thankful to God for all of you. Thank you for inviting me into your space, into your home, into your life. Let's do this again for God's glory and his honor, as I love and I appreciate you. God bless you as you continue to stay locked. We're doing this one. Good morning, Mercy.

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1: Good morning, Mercy. It was Mercy that brought us through. Amen. Praise God. And we thank God for His grace and His mercy in our lives this morning. He brought us through another Monday, and we are truly thankful to God for all of His mercies on our lives. Good morning, Mercy. I take the time again this morning to welcome you to the morning praise. I appreciate you so very much for connecting this morning. You will be blessed as you continue to stay locked. Let's take this one. After that, we'll take our Bible verse.

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2: The Lord, yes, hallelujah. Greater is coming. Praise God. There's always something better and bigger when it comes to Jesus. Greater is coming. This morning, let's take our Bible verse. We are in Haggai chapter 2 and verse 9. And it reads, "The glory of the latter house shall be greater than the former, saith the Lord of hosts. And the place where you give peace, saith the Lord of hosts." The latter will be greater. The glory of this latter house shall be greater than of the former house. Wherever you are right now, it will be better than where you used to be. Whatever is happening to you, God will see you through this morning. He is the Lord of hosts, and He's promising us greater is coming. He's promising us a better way out. If we only trust Him, there will be something different in our life. If we only believe His word, we don't be discouraged. We don't lost focus, you know, the latter will be greater. That's what the Bible is telling us. So I encourage you this morning, whatever you have lost or whatever that seems to be a delay in your life, God is not finished with your story. The Lord is specializing in taking you to places you did not even think that was possible. He's specializing in making us all the ordinary things in our life be extraordinary. Your best day, somebody says, is behind you. So I pray that you will trust God, you know. You believe Him, keep trusting Him, keep praying, keep believing, keep walking in faith, because greater is truly coming. The glory and the favor of God is blessings on your life today as you go through this day, as you unfold this new day God has given us. Stay faithful, stay watching, stay looking unto Him, because God, He has things in abundance for you, and He just wants you to trust Him so He can bless you. So I encourage you this morning as you go throughout your day. It's a new day, a new week, and we are just so thankful to God for all that He has done for us. Remember, greater is coming this morning. God bless you as you continue to stay locked. We continue with CC Winant, Never Lost.

The Bible says in John 1 and 5 that the light shines in the darkness, and the darkness did not understand it or overpower. What does that mean? God is so powerful. It doesn't matter what trial you find yourself in. It doesn't matter how big the mountain is. He's greater. And it's not even close. He's so much greater. And he has all power. He knows the end from the beginning. So you don't have to be afraid. Actually, you can rejoice before you see your prayer answered.

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1: He has never lost this morning. He has never lost a battle, and he won't start with yours. He conquered death, hell, and the grave. He will never lose. Amen. So no matter what you're going through, God will win every time. We win because of him. He can never lose. Here is Bethel Music and Kim Walker Smith. I need you more.

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1: Yes, this morning, this too shall pass. Whatever it is you're going through, it will pass. It came and it will come to pass. It will pass. This too shall pass. I hope that you were blessed. We're taking a break for our Bible focus. Be blessed.

and I hope you had a great weekend. But it's good to be back together again as we share in the scriptures and start a new series titled Biblical Body Language. In the scriptures, there are many physical postures which people adopt in their praying, in their worshipping to the Lord, but also in their interaction with others. And many of these physical postures have made their way from the scriptures all the way into the church today. And these actions aren't just empty gestures, but they carry great weight in helping us express our hearts towards the Lord, but also in helping us relate to other believers. And so what I want to do is this week, look at five physical postures that the Bible talks about and that are in the church today and try to see why they are important. And so today we're going to start off nice and easy, which is raising our hands in worship. Now, a number of years ago, I went to a Christian conference with a friend, and we were in one of these main meetings, and the worship leader said, "Okay, everyone, let's just raise our hands together and sing this chorus one more time." And you know, you've got a couple of thousand people within this big, massive tent, all with their hands raised, singing this chorus together. It was a real holy moment. But my friend next to me had his hands firmly by his side. And I remember afterwards, I asked him, "Well, why didn't you raise your hands with everybody else?" And he said something along the lines of, "Why should I raise my hands? I don't like to be told what to do and how I should express myself." And I know some of you may feel the same way, and I get it. It's a little bit weird. It maybe seem a bit pointless to raise our hands. What's the purpose of it? But as well, you're an adult. You don't need somebody else to tell you how you are to express yourself to the Lord. But in scripture, this physical posture of raising your hands is referenced over 146 times, often in relation to worship, prayer, fasting, or intercession. So clearly there is something deeper going on than simply just copying what everyone else is doing. And so we want to look at this and understand why raising our hands is so referenced within the scriptures, but then why so many people do it today as an expression of worship. Well, before we dive into the reasons why, I want to just highlight some scriptures to you, just so you get an idea of what we're actually talking about. Psalm 63 verse 4 says, "I'll bless you as long as I live. In your names, I will lift up my hands." 1 Timothy chapter 2 verse 8 says, "I desire that in every place that men should pray, lifting holy hands without anger or quarreling." Psalm 134 verse 2 says, "Lift your hand to the holy place and bless the Lord." And Nehemiah 8 verse 6 says, "And Ezra blessed the Lord, the great God, and all the people answered, Amen, Amen, lifting up their hands." So as you can see, lifting your hands is often something that's just glossed over when we read the scriptures, but it's a very important way in which people express themselves to the Lord and to others as well. Now, it's important to say before we dive into anything that there is no explicit command that says you have to raise your hands when you sing songs to the Lord. There's no command that says if you don't raise your hands when you're singing praise and worship or praying or whatever it may be, then your worship is null and void. So why do we raise our hands then? Why is it so important? Well, firstly, it's an act of surrender. Think about it. Children do this all the time. When they want comfort, when they want help, when they want love, when they want something they can't provide themselves, they raise their hands towards you, expecting a hug, expecting help in their time of need. It's an acknowledgement from these children to say, "I can't provide what it is that I need, so I need you to do it for me." And in the same way, when we raise our hands to the Lord, we're surrendering ourselves to Him, and this physical act represents a heart posture that we need Him. Psalm 28 verse 2 reflects this because it says, "Hear the voice of my pleas for mercy when I cry to you for help, when I lift my hands towards the most holy sanctuary." This verse is reflecting that lifting the hands is an outward expression of an inward plea for help and for mercy. So raising our hands is a way in which we surrender to Him and express what's going on inside our heart to say, "God, I cannot provide what it is that I need myself, and I need you completely." But it's not just an outward action reflecting an inward reality. It also helps us surrender fully. Now, our hands are extremely busy, right? We use our hands to drive, to eat, to work, to hug, to scroll on our phones. And there is nothing in our daily lives that does not involve the use of our hands. So ultimately, when we come to the Lord raising our hands, what we're saying is, there is nothing else that has my attention. There is nothing else that is distracting me from you, Lord.
Because I've been to many meetings at church. I've been sat there and someone next to me is singing the worship songs while being on their phone. Or they're messing around with something in their bag and singing as well to the Lord. Because of what they're doing with their hands, they're distracted from the real purpose of why we're there, which is to sing praises to God. So raising our hand is an act of showing the Lord, there is nothing distracting me. There is nothing else that has my attention, only you. I'm surrendering myself to you. Here is my heart. King David in Psalm 103 says, "Praise the Lord, O my soul. All my inmost being praise his holy name." And you know what he's doing is he's speaking to himself to say, "Praise the Lord." Because sometimes we're going through a lot of stuff. We've had a busy week. The kids have been a nightmare. And you come to the meeting on Sunday and you're just overwhelmed with a bunch of stuff. And sometimes you need to say to yourself, no, I'm going to praise the Lord. Sometimes you need to kind of psych yourself up a little bit to sing praises to him in the midst of what's going on. So in the same way, when we're raising our hands, it's not allowing ourselves to be distracted. It's saying to ourselves, no, we're going to surrender ourselves to the Lord, no matter what's happening around me, no matter what my phone's doing, no matter what's in my bag, I'm going to fully surrender to him. It's removing any distraction. So it helps us express this inward reality of what we need from him, but it also is a way of fully surrendering, telling the Lord that there is nothing that is distracting me. But as well as that, there is a strong link between raised hands and priestly ministry, which echoes into our identity as new covenant believers. Let me explain what I mean by this. So firstly, in Leviticus chapter 9, verse 22 and 23, speaking of Aaron, the high priest, it says he lifted his hands towards the people and blessed them. You see, this act of lifting his hands towards the people wasn't merely ritualistic, but it symbolized his role as a mediator between God and Israel. And so in raising his hands, it was a physical act that symbolized the transfer of blessing from God to his people. And today we are priests. In 1 Peter chapter 2, verse 9, it calls us a royal priesthood. We are called to intercede for others and declare God's goodness to the world around us. So when we raise our hands, we step into this priestly identity. That it's not about just personal surrender to receive exactly what we need, but it's also about standing in the gap for others. Imagine it like a relay race. The baton, which is God's blessing, God's favor, God's life, whatever you want to call it, is passed from one runner to the next. Aaron's raised hands were like a baton exchange, receiving from God and releasing it to the other person. And so when we lift our hands, we join in that relay. We are saying to God, I am willing to be a conduit of your favor, of your blessing, of your life, whatever it may be. But as well as that, in Nehemiah chapter 8, verse 6, when Ezra blessed the Lord, it says, and all the people answered, amen, amen, lifting their hands. You see, this was not a solo act, but it was a communal declaration. Their raised hands united them in their worship. Their raised hands was a symbol of their unity in worship. It reflected their shared identity as God's covenant people. And this mirrors really within the New Testament. When we lift our hands, we're not just individuals receiving exactly what we need. We're a priesthood of believers. We are people who are united in Christ, no longer slave nor free, Jew nor Gentile, male or female. We are one. And so when we come and we raise our hands, we're coming in agreement to say, Lord, we are here united in adoration, intercession, surrender, and so on. In 1 Timothy chapter 2, verse 8, Paul says, therefore, I want men everywhere to pray, lifting up holy hands without anger or disputing. Paul is calling for the men here to not be in conflict, to not be divided, but to lift holy hands and pray as a signal, as a sign of unity and agreement together. Well, thanks so much for joining me here today on Bible Focus. But if you'd like to listen to this message again, you can do so by visiting our website, gmba.net. 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But I'll be back at the exact same time tomorrow. So I hope you have a great day and I'll see you next time.

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1: Wow, such a beautiful word. I hope that you were blessed and encouraged as you listen. We continue to give God thanks and praise for what he has done for us. God has done me well, and I know you can say the same, that he has been good to you. We continue this morning with Don Singh, "I'll Be Here Worshiping All the Days of My Life." 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
2: This morning, I just want to take the time to thank you for connecting to the morning praise every day. I thank God for all of you. I am here Monday to Friday, 6 a.m. to 12 p.m. and you are there with me. I just want to appreciate you for all of the good support and encouragement and love that you show to me. Thank you so very much. We continue this morning with Mercy Me, I Can Only Imagine.

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3: 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My name is Eileen. We are live from the beautiful Nature Island of Dominica, and we are thankful to God for the opportunity He has made available to us to come into your space and to bless your heart. I hope that you are being blessed and encourage on this beautiful Monday morning. We continue with this one.
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1: Let me take the time to remind you that faith in God can move a mountain. That's what the Bible says. 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So whatever mountain it is that is in front of you, all you have to do is to have faith in God and you can remove it. Believe the word of God that you can remove it. 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
2: Morning, listen to this. Today is Monday and it's a new day, but you know, sometimes a new week, a new day starts with new issues, new problems, and even new pain. You know, sometimes as we're getting older, we seem like there's pain we didn't even know we had parts in the body, and all of a sudden we didn't know about that part in the body, and all of a sudden there is just this pain that would not go away. Let me encourage you. I did it before. Let me just encourage, don't give pain permission to stay. No, pain can come, but don't let it stay. Because if you make pain comfortable, you put a nice sofa there for the pain and you comfort it, and it won't go away. So you have to get up and do something. You have to talk to the pain and you have to make movement, because if you don't, pain is a person that will get comfortable in your life and it will stay with you for the rest of your life if you're not careful. So I encourage you this morning, in all of my pain, I am telling you, don't give pain a comfortable seat in your life, because it will take over. You know, pain just wants you to just feel sorry for yourself, be in pain all the time and crying all the time about it and not doing anything about it. So if it is your leg, walk a little bit. You don't have to walk fast, just you alone, just walk a little bit. Put your sports clothes, put your warm-up clothes, whatever you put your sneakers, and take a little walk. Don't let pain just tell you what it wants, like you cannot do it and you won't be able to do it, or your leg hurting you, your back hurting you. Yes, it will hurt, but you have to fight, because remember, we're in this life and it's a fighting thing. We're in a race to run for Christ, but we're in a fight for our life as well. So yes, you have a little pain because of this and of that. We call it fuedi, we call it all kinds of things, but do not let pain get too comfortable that it will stay with you. Make pain uncomfortable so it will leave you. Amen. God bless you. I love and appreciate you. So yes, I know about your pain. I'm in it too. But you know what? I don't let it get comfortable with me now, because I've already told pain I have to grow old gracefully. And that's what I grow with, a little pain, but it's not just anyhow. I will do it gracefully. So I encourage you again this beautiful Monday morning. It is beautiful on the island of Dominica. Do not let pain get comfortable in your body. Amen. Fight it with everything that you got. And hey, one of the things I can guarantee you is I will give you great gospel music to help you fight that pain as you dance and you worship. Continue to stay locked to the morning prayer.

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1: O'Neill, Cole O'Neill, that's so beautiful. That was the Vessels of Honor out of Dominica doing that beautiful song for us. Continue to stay locked to the morning praise. Here is Tasha Cobbs, the church I grew up in.

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1: This morning, here's some real talk for you. You are stronger than you think. Yes. Sometimes you feel like you are weak, but you know how many things you have been through, and all of them came to break you, but you're standing strong. This sickness, it came just to kill you, to break you, but yet still you're fighting and you're standing strong. So here is some good talk for you this morning. The Bible says in Philippians 4:13, I can do all things through Christ who strengthens me. As God gives you the strength, you are able to handle whatever comes your way. Whatever situation that you are in, you are able to handle it if you stand on the word of God. Because you know what? You are stronger than you think. You can handle that. And with God on your side, you can handle anything that comes your way. So remember, you can do all things as Christ continues to strengthen you. Stay connected to My Worship 103.3 as we continue to bless your heart with great music and encouragement.

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2: 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Yes, you this morning. I am truly thankful to God for all of you. Stay connected. You will be blessed.

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1: That was a great reminder this morning that God is holy and He is holy forever. That was the Bethel Music doing that one for us. We continue this precious day God has given us. We continue to put Him at the center of it all. Here is Eben, Jesus at the center.

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2: You know, this morning, as you go throughout your day or as you go about your business doing what you have to do, I pray God will help you, that you will walk in the peace of God. You know, the peace that passes all that we understand, every step of yours will be ordered by that peace. I pray favor over you, that you will walk in divine alignment with the word of God, you know, and favor will follow you. Mercy is already on one side, put favor on the other side, and as you go, you will walk in the mercy and the favor of God. 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
1: Thank you for it. Oh God, everything, the good, the bad, the ugly, we're just saying thank you for all of it, Jesus. Thank you for it all. Thank you for staying locked to the morning praise. It's a nice Monday on the island of Dominica. We continue to give God all of the praise, the glory, and the honor. Let's take a break for our Bible focus.

hope you had a great weekend. But it's good to be back together again as we share in the scriptures and start a new series titled Biblical Body Language. In the scriptures, there are many physical postures which people adopt in their praying, in their worshipping to the Lord, but also in their interaction with others. And many of these physical postures have made their way from the scriptures all the way into the church today. And these actions aren't just empty gestures, but they carry great weight in helping us express our hearts towards the Lord, but also in helping us relate to other believers. And so what I want to do is this week, look at five physical postures that the Bible talks about and that are in the church today and try to see why they are important. And so today we're going to start off nice and easy, which is raising our hands in worship. Now, a number of years ago, I went to a Christian conference with a friend, and we were in one of these main meetings, and the worship leader said, "Okay, everyone, let's just raise our hands together and sing this chorus one more time." And you know, you've got a couple of thousand people within this big, massive tent, all with their hands raised, singing this chorus together. It was a real holy moment. But my friend next to me had his hands firmly by his side. And I remember afterwards, I asked him, "Well, why didn't you raise your hands with everybody else?" And he said something along the lines of, "Why should I raise my hands? I don't like to be told what to do and how I should express myself." And I know some of you may feel the same way, and I get it. It's a little bit weird. It maybe seem a bit pointless to raise our hands. What's the purpose of it? But as well, you're an adult. You don't need somebody else to tell you how you are to express yourself to the Lord. But in scripture, this physical posture of raising your hands is referenced over 146 times, often in relation to worship, prayer, fasting, or intercession. So clearly there is something deeper going on than simply just copying what everyone else is doing. And so we want to look at this and understand why raising our hands is so referenced within the scriptures, but then why so many people do it today as an expression of worship. Well, before we dive into the reasons why, I want to just highlight some scriptures to you, just so you get an idea of what we're actually talking about. Psalm 63 verse 4 says, "I'll bless you as long as I live. In your names, I will lift up my hands." 1 Timothy chapter 2 verse 8 says, "I desire that in every place that men should pray, lifting holy hands without anger or quarreling." Psalm 134 verse 2 says, "Lift your hand to the holy place and bless the Lord." And Nehemiah 8 verse 6 says, "And Ezra blessed the Lord, the great God, and all the people answered, Amen, Amen, lifting up their hands." So as you can see, lifting your hands is often something that's just glossed over when we read the scriptures, but it's a very important way in which people express themselves to the Lord and to others as well. Now, it's important to say before we dive into anything that there is no explicit command that says you have to raise your hands when you sing songs to the Lord. There's no command that says if you don't raise your hands when you're singing praise and worship or praying or whatever it may be, then your worship is null and void. So why do we raise our hands then? Why is it so important? Well, firstly, it's an act of surrender. Think about it. Children do this all the time. When they want comfort, when they want help, when they want love, when they want something they can't provide themselves, they raise their hands towards you, expecting a hug, expecting help in their time of need. It's an acknowledgement from these children to say, "I can't provide what it is that I need, so I need you to do it for me." And in the same way, when we raise our hands to the Lord, we're surrendering ourselves to Him, and this physical act represents a heart posture that we need Him. Psalm 28 verse 2 reflects this because it says, "Hear the voice of my pleas for mercy when I cry to you for help, when I lift my hands towards the most holy sanctuary." This verse is reflecting that lifting the hands is an outward expression of an inward plea for help and for mercy. So raising our hands is a way in which we surrender to Him and express what's going on inside our heart to say, "God, I cannot provide what it is that I need myself, and I need you completely." But it's not just an outward action reflecting an inward reality. It also helps us surrender fully. Now, our hands are extremely busy, right? We use our hands to drive, to eat, to work, to hug, to scroll on our phones. And there is nothing in our daily lives that does not involve the use of our hands. So ultimately, when we come to the Lord raising our hands, what we're saying is, "There is nothing else that has my attention. There is nothing else that is distracting me from you, Lord."
Because I've been to many meetings at church. I've been sat there and someone next to me is singing the worship songs while being on their phone. Or they're messing around with something in their bag and singing as well to the Lord. Because of what they're doing with their hands, they're distracted from the real purpose of why we're there, which is to sing praises to God. So raising our hand is an act of showing the Lord, there is nothing distracting me. There is nothing else that has my attention, only you. I'm surrendering myself to you. Here is my heart. King David in Psalm 103 says, "Praise the Lord, O my soul. All my inmost being praise his holy name." And you know what he's doing is he's speaking to himself to say, "Praise the Lord." Because sometimes we're going through a lot of stuff. We've had a busy week. The kids have been a nightmare. And you come to the meeting on Sunday and you're just overwhelmed with a bunch of stuff. And sometimes you need to say to yourself, "No, I'm going to praise the Lord." Sometimes you need to kind of psych yourself up a little bit to sing praises to him in the midst of what's going on. So in the same way, when we're raising our hands, it's not allowing ourselves to be distracted. It's saying to ourselves, "No, we're going to surrender ourselves to the Lord, no matter what's happening around me, no matter what my phone's doing, no matter what's in my bag, I'm going to fully surrender to him." It's removing any distraction. So it helps us express this inward reality of what we need from him, but it also is a way of fully surrendering, telling the Lord that there is nothing that is distracting me. But as well as that, there is a strong link between raised hands and priestly ministry, which echoes into our identity as new covenant believers. Let me explain what I mean by this. So firstly, in Leviticus chapter 9, verse 22 and 23, speaking of Aaron, the high priest, it says he lifted his hands towards the people and blessed them. You see, this act of lifting his hands towards the people wasn't merely ritualistic, but it symbolized his role as a mediator between God and Israel. And so in raising his hands, it was a physical act that symbolized the transfer of blessing from God to his people. And today we are priests. In 1 Peter chapter 2, verse 9, it calls us a royal priesthood. We are called to intercede for others and declare God's goodness to the world around us. So when we raise our hands, we step into this priestly identity. That it's not about just personal surrender to receive exactly what we need, but it's also about standing in the gap for others. Imagine it like a relay race. The baton, which is God's blessing, God's favor, God's life, whatever you want to call it, is passed from one runner to the next. Aaron's raised hands were like a baton exchange, receiving from God and releasing it to the other person. And so when we lift our hands, we join in that relay. We are saying to God, "I am willing to be a conduit of your favor, of your blessing, of your life, whatever it may be." But as well as that, in Nehemiah chapter 8, verse 6, when Ezra blessed the Lord, it says, "And all the people answered, Amen, Amen, lifting their hands." You see, this was not a solo act, but it was a communal declaration. Their raised hands united them in their worship. Their raised hands was a symbol of their unity in worship. It reflected their shared identity as God's covenant people. And this mirrors really within the New Testament. When we lift our hands, we're not just individuals receiving exactly what we need. We're a priesthood of believers. We are people who are united in Christ, no longer slave nor free, Jew nor Gentile, male or female. We are one. And so when we come and we raise our hands, we're coming in agreement to say, "Lord, we are here united in adoration, intercession, surrender, and so on." In 1 Timothy chapter 2, verse 8, Paul says, "Therefore, I want men everywhere to pray, lifting up holy hands without anger or disputing." Paul is calling for the men here to not be in conflict, to not be divided, but to lift holy hands and pray as a signal, as a sign of unity and agreement together. Well, thanks so much for joining me here today on Bible Focus. But if you'd like to listen to this message again, you can do so by visiting our website, gmba.net. 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But I'll be back at the exact same time tomorrow. So I hope you have a great day and I'll see you next time.

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2: 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I appreciate you for connecting this morning. Let me encourage you with this. Eternity, it is way too long for us to get it wrong. So please make it right with God, because eternity is long. You don't want to get it wrong. You want to get it right. So I encourage you today, make it right. Make your calling and your election sure with Jesus Christ, because eternity is way too long for you to get it wrong. Continue to stay locked.

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2: Forward ever, backward never. I love that one, you know. 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Amen. Forward ever, backward never. 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Hold my hands and I hold your hands. 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Please do not turn your back on him. It is not worth it. Let's go forward. Continue to stay locked to the morning praise.

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1: 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I thank God for you. We're taking this next one by Jermaine Edwards. 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
1: 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We continue with Jimmy the Psalmist. 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
1: This morning, God has promised that He will give us peace in all of the chaos that is happening in the world. God has promised us peace. So peace is possible in the mix of all of the chaos that is going on. The peace of God is available to you. So I encourage you to reach out and just grab that peace of God. You know, read His word and find peace in His word. He said, I will keep thee in perfect peace whose minds are stayed on me. So you want your mind to be on Him so you can find peace in all of the troubles of this world. So I encourage you, stick to the word of God. Stick to the word of God and you will find peace in all of that trouble.
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Today, if you feel a little bit weak and maybe under the weather, remember God is your strength and that He will carry you through whatever situation that you're going through, whatever season that you are in, God is able to carry you. So if you feel down and a little bit weak, don't worry. God's got you. He will carry you. My grace is sufficient for you. That's what He said in 2 Corinthians chapter 12 and verse 9. He reminds us that His grace is enough to carry us. My grace is sufficient for you this morning. That's the word I have for you. The grace of God is enough to carry you through. Continue to stay locked to the morning praise.

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1: Thank you this morning for being with me on the morning praise. The cross has the final word, amen. The cross of Jesus Christ is what in front of us, and we're looking to the cross. The cross has the final word. We continue with this one. Be blessed.

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1: I am a friend of God. Yes, he calls us friend because we are his friends. That was Israel and the New Breed reminding us of that this morning, that we are friends of God. Continue to stay locked. Here is Sanaj, I Stand Amazed.

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1: Start your day off right with Sister Eileen and the Morning Praise, 6 to noon, Monday through Friday. 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

Everybody shout and praise the Lord. Hallelujah. The Bible says that he is able to do exceeding abundantly above all that we can ask or think. So tonight, I don't care what your situation is. I don't care what your problem is. Jesus is in the house tonight.

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1: This morning, I remind you, it doesn't matter what yesterday looks like. Today is a fresh opportunity to experience God's grace, to experience God's mercy and His favor. And we are walking in favor today. So forget about yesterday and let's

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1: Yes, this morning, your presence is like heaven to me. 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That's all.

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2: The Lord, hallelujah. We are coming to the end of the program. I hope that you're being blessed and encouraged as you listen. I'm thankful to God for the opportunity to be in your company. Continue to stay locked to the morning praise.

life is in the power of the tongue. And tonight we're going to make declarations over our house, over our family, over our children, over our city. We're going to declare what the word of the Lord says, because I believe that this year is a year of favor over your life, over

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2: I'm blessed. Amen. I am blessed. And many of you can truly see that you are blessed. I know that I am blessed and I am highly favored by God. I know that I am blessed because I see all of His blessings all around me. I know that I am blessed because I have great people in my life. Some people don't have that. So I know that I am blessed. God has blessed me above and beyond what I could ask, what I could think or imagine. I know that I am blessed. I hope that you can testify and say that you are blessed. Amen. Here is Nathaniel Bessie. You are holy.

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1: Yes, he is this morning. He is a capable God. Yes, he is. He's capable of doing anything that you ask him to. In faith, believing, he is capable. Continue to stay locked.

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1: FM Radio. You are my champion. Yes, you are. Giants fall when we stand undefeated. Stand on the word of God this morning and you will stand strong. Stand on the word of the Lord this morning and you will stand secure. You are my champion. Thank you, guys. You are my champion. You're my heroes. You're my beautiful listeners this morning. And I thank God for all of you. Anywhere you connected, I thank God for you this morning. You've been listening to the morning praise on My Worship 103.3. My name is Eileen. I thank God for the program. I thank God for you. Continue to stay locked. You'll hear me again tomorrow if the Lord's willing. Same time, same radio station. God bless you. I love and appreciate you always. Goodbye.
2: Maybe you've blown it and you just feel like giving up on yourself. Maybe you even feel like God wants to give up on you. But a game is not decided by how well it begins or what the score is at halftime. If you are still breathing, you don't know what great things God is going to accomplish with your life. Vince Lombardi was perhaps the greatest NFL coach in history, but at one point in his career, someone wrote that Vince Lombardi possesses minimal football knowledge. Walt Disney was once fired by a newspaper for lack of ideas. Thomas Edison's teachers gave up on him, saying he's too dumb to accomplish anything. Henry Ford failed and went broke 5 times. And Albert Einstein performed so badly in his high school courses that his teachers encouraged his parents to pull him out of school. This life is a marathon, not a sprint. And even the Bible says the righteous will fall 7 times, but will rise again. Which goes to show God is far more interested in how well we finish than how we began. So if you've fallen, get up, dust yourself off, and start running. You still have a chance to finish well. A message for life. 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

0: or your paths, and we should. We can learn about your wisdom and knowledge, but you are God and we are not. You are ultimately beyond our understanding.
1: Since Christ died and rose again, salvation has been open to all who would believe, both Jews and Gentiles. But from the beginning of the church, the gospel seems to have attracted far more Gentile people than Jewish people. So that leaves us with an important question. Has God now rejected his chosen people? The Apostle Paul addresses this question in Romans 11, and his answer should fill us with awe and wonder at God's sovereignty. Hello, I'm Mel, and welcome to Word Alive, a Bible teaching programme brought to you by Good News Broadcasting. This week, we're delving into the deep waters of Romans 11 with GMB director Tom Ward. It's a passage that's caused much discussion and debate over the years, so there's only so much we can cover in the next 25 minutes, but we'll do what we can. If you have a Bible, that's always helpful. And Tom, in light of current world events, this really is a significant chapter, isn't it?
0: That's right, Mel. Romans 11 is a theological roller coaster. It really can leave your head spinning. It's obvious that it's important, but you can be left trying to work out what the implications are for us today. And it leaves us with lots of questions unanswered. There is mystery, but more importantly, we see God's majesty. Paul says at the end of this chapter, "Oh, the depths of the riches of the wisdom and knowledge of God, how unsearchable his judgments and his paths beyond tracing out. Who has known the mind of the Lord, or who has been his counselor? Who has ever given to God that God should repay them? For from him and through him and for him are all things. To him be the glory forever and ever. Amen." I mean, I absolutely love this. Paul has just ended a section of his letter, chapters 9 to 11, trying to explain very big concepts of election, salvation, God's sovereignty, man's responsibility, and the role of the Jews and the Gentiles now and in the end times, and it's been seriously full on. We've already seen the truth of Peter's statement that some of Paul's teachings are hard to understand, but here, Paul even recognizes it himself. This stuff is important to wrestle with, but for Paul, it must lead to worship. A beautiful doxology of praise where Paul says, "God, you are God, and I am not." We can search your judgments, and we should. We can explore your paths, and we should. We can learn about your wisdom and knowledge, as we should, but you are God, and we are not. You are ultimately beyond our understanding. And God had made this clear already, very famously through the prophet Isaiah. God said, "For my thoughts are not your thoughts, neither are your ways my ways, declares the Lord. As the heavens are higher than the earth, so are my ways higher than your ways, and my thoughts than your thoughts." The thing is, we don't like this, do we? We want to know everything. We don't want any mystery. We don't want any unanswered questions. We don't want anything that doesn't fit inside a nice, neat box of systematic theology that we can just put on the shelf and leave it there. But that isn't the way God has designed it. That isn't the way God has designed us. As has been said by others, it's like an ant trying to understand a human. It's just not going to happen. The secret things belong to the Lord. Sometimes we just don't fully know. But here we see Paul embraces it. He humbles himself before God in adoration and exuberant worship. Romans 11 verses 33 to 36 I think are some of the most beautiful words in the whole of the Bible, and this should frame all that we say today. I've started with Paul's conclusion so that we can see where he wants us to land. His conclusion is praising our awesome God. For Paul, as we stand on the sacred ground of soteriology, the study of salvation, and eschatology, the study of the end times, we need to take our shoes off like Moses and recognize who it is that we're dealing with. A holy God who is higher than us, who is better than us, a holy God who is beyond us. We should want to learn, and we obviously believe that the Bible tells us what we need to know. The secret things belong to the Lord our God, but the things revealed belong to us and our children.

0: children forever. That's a verse from Deuteronomy. But some of the outworkings of these verses, I do think, are beyond us, and we won't see fully resolved until we get to heaven or Christ returns. Question is, can you live with that? From him and through him and to him. Look, it's all about God. All things. In all things, God is sovereign. In all things, God is the main event. God is the main character. He is the Lord of all. He is in charge. He is the ruler. Yes, he undoubtedly loves his creatures, but his own glory in the Trinity is paramount. God's godness, if you will, is so important. God's sovereignty should be front and center in our minds, as Steve Lawson points out in this quote. This is the most foundational truth of all Christian theology. It is the bedrock of all doctrines. This is the Mount Everest of all truths. The truth of the sovereignty of God must be the first article of our Christian faith, and it is to say this, that God is, and the God who is the God who reigns. That is what we mean by the sovereignty of God. Everything in the book of Romans has been ascending toward this one verse. This is the highest summit. This is the loftiest pinnacle. This is the highest mountain peak of the book of Romans. Paul's entire building argument for the first 11 chapters has been going up this steep slope. We began in the valley with condemnation and the wrath of God revealed from heaven against all unrighteousness and ungodliness of men. And we began the steep incline toward justification in chapters 3 through 5, that the just shall live by faith, and then sanctification in chapters 3 through 8, and then glorification at the end of chapter 8, and then election and predestination in chapters 9 through 11. And so we have been building and ascending toward this very loftiest mountain peak as we come now to the capstone in this verse. End quote. So my aim today is to keep God and his glory at the center of this message. So let's look through Romans 11 as we go. As I said, in writing these words, we see Paul's humility. In realizing there is only so much that we can understand of God, we see Paul's humility that stands in stark contrast to his readers, sadly, particularly the Gentiles. It seems that they have become puffed up in their salvation. They believed in Christ when most of the Jews in Rome didn't. Some commentators even suggest that the Gentile Christians were ridiculing the Jewish people and being very prideful and arrogant and disrespectful, suggesting that God had somehow abandoned the Jews and was now favoring the Gentiles. So with this in mind, Paul starts by addressing a possible misunderstanding with what he has just said. If you've been with me through this whole study, you'll know that this is a common thing that Paul does. So at the end of chapter 10, he quoted from Isaiah, "All day long I have held out my hands to a disobedient and obstinate people." So the obvious question is, if God has offered salvation to the Jews and they have largely rejected it, and the Gentiles, at least some, have accepted it, has God now given up on the Jewish people? Are they no longer his chosen people? Romans 11, verse 1, "I ask then, did God reject his people?" Paul just puts the question out there, plain as day. He doesn't sugarcoat it. And if the answer was yes, the Jewish people couldn't complain because they've broken their covenant with God so many times. But the answer is not yes. Even though there's a whole theological system today that many Christians subscribe to that would basically say the answer is yes, what does Paul say, inspired by the Holy Spirit? What does the Bible say? Did God reject his people? By no means. I am an Israelite myself, a descendant of Abraham from the tribe of Benjamin. Has God abandoned his people? No, not at all. Paul is going to build his case for this answer around the idea of remnant, and then he will address the future. What he's saying is that although most of the Jews have rejected Christ, some have accepted him. Case in point, Paul himself. Is there any more unlikely a person to become a Christian than Saul of Tarsus? A Pharisee, a persecutor of the church, and then Christ appears to him and changes his life. But it's not just Paul, there are more people who are part of the remnant. Verses 2 to 4 say this, "God did not reject his people whom he foreknew." Don't you know what scripture says in the passage about Elijah, how he appealed to God against Israel? Lord, they have killed your prophets and torn down your altars. I am the only one left, and they're trying to kill me. And what was God's answer to him? I have rescued for myself 7,000 who have not bowed the knee to Baal. Paul uses the example of Elijah, who after the amazing victory at Mount Carmel against the prophets of Baal, goes into a very depressive state and is convinced that he is basically the only true Israelite left. And God says, no, I have like 7,000 Israelites who haven't signed up for Baal worship. God has exhaustive foreknowledge. God knows who are his. God knows who truly believes. He always has, and he always will. Within his chosen people are the elect, those who God knew would believe. Paul says there was a remnant back then, and there is a remnant now, verse 5 and 6. So too, at the present time, there is a remnant chosen by grace. And if by grace, then it cannot be based on works. If it were, grace would no longer be grace. There is still a remnant, and it's not who you might think it is. It isn't the best or the most observant of the Jewish people. It is those who believe. It's the grace of God that saved me. It's the grace of God that has saved you. And it saved the Gentiles in Rome and saved the Jews in Rome. And it is the same grace that sees Jewish people come to know Jesus Christ as their Lord and Savior today. It's grace, God's unmerited favor, his kindness, his forgiveness. We are saved by grace through faith, as it says in Ephesians 2, which means we cannot boast. Picking up in verse 7, what then? What the people of Israel sought so earnestly, they did not obtain. The elect among them did, but the others were hardened. As it is written, God gave them a spirit of stupor, eyes that could not see, and ears that could not hear to this very day. This is heavy language from the Old Testament, which talked of God hardening the Israelites in their unbelief. A little bit like God giving people over to their sin in Romans chapter 1. God oils the tracks of people's rebellion and lets them go as far into sin as they want. With the Israelites, their history was very up and down, wasn't it? They often failed to worship God as he deserved and worshipped idols instead. God would send prophets to warn them, and they would most often ignore them. Do you remember the parable from Jesus in Mark chapter 12? A man planted a vineyard. He put a wall around it, dug a pit for the wine press, and built a watchtower. Then he rented the vineyard to some farmers and moved to another place. At harvest time, he sent a servant to the tenants to collect from them some of the fruit of the vineyard. But they seized him, beat him, and sent him away empty-handed. Then he sent another servant to them. They struck this man on the head and treated him shamefully. He sent still another, and that one they killed. He sent many others, some of them they beat, others they killed. He had only one left to send, a son, whom he loved. He sent this last of all, saying, "They will respect my son." But the tenants said to one another, "This is the heir. Come, let's kill him, and the inheritance will be ours." The servants in the parable are representing the prophets, and the son was Jesus. Even before Christ went to the cross and was killed, he was outlining what they would do to him. The Jewish people would largely reject him. And it's sad because they should have been the first to recognize Jesus as the Messiah. They should have welcomed his teaching and followed him. But most didn't. So they were hardened. But not all. A remnant remained. Verse 11. I ask again, did they stumble so as to fall beyond recovery? Not at all. Rather, because of their transgression, salvation has come to the Gentiles to make Israel envious. But if their transgression means riches for the world, and their loss means riches for the Gentiles, how much greater riches will their full inclusion bring? God has worked through the rebellion of the Jews to include the Gentiles into this wonderful salvation. God used the inclusion of the Gentiles to ultimately make the Jewish people jealous. As they see the gospel going out to other tribes and nations, it should make them envious. It should make them feel like they're missing out. Paul now gives an illustration that I think is really powerful. Verse 17, if some of the branches have been broken off, and you, though a wild olive shoot, have been grafted in among the others, and now sharing in the nourishing sap from the olive root, do not consider yourself to be superior to those other branches. If you do, consider this, you do not support the root, but the root supports you. You will say then, branches were broken off so that I could be grafted in. Granted, but they were broken off because of unbelief, and you stand by faith. Do not be arrogant, but tremble. For if God did not spare the natural branches, he will not spare you either. The image from Paul is striking, isn't it? There's this olive tree representing God's people. Some branches got cut off because they were dead, basically. It's God's gardening technique to make the tree even more fruitful. I remember a few weeks ago, my mum and dad came to my house for tea, and as I was cooking, my mum decided that the kitchen plant that she had bought me a year earlier needed some serious help. She pulled off all the leaves that were brown or dry or dead. I confess I'm not very good at looking after plants. By the end, she had removed most of the leaves and the plant looked in a pretty sorry state. And that's kind of the picture here of the olive branch. God removed those who didn't believe, and with such a bare tree, he decided to graft in the Gentiles who do believe. But this shouldn't lead to arrogance on behalf of the Gentiles. They can't boast in their ingrafting because they've been saved by grace. They can't be arrogant because it is God holding them up, not the other way around. And they can't act superior because God will remove them if they fall into unbelief as well. I've mentioned a number of times in this Romans series that the context Paul was writing into was that of a mixed congregation of Gentile Christians and Jewish Christians in Rome. It would seem that the congregation was largely Gentile. But there was division around the Jewish Christians calling for the church to obey all of the Old Covenant law and the Gentiles believing that there was no law to obey at all. Surely this would have led to division and people taking sides on the matter. For Paul, unity in the gospel was so important, and he has spoken strongly to the Jewish believers in chapter 2 when he told them not to pass judgment on others. That was clearly something that they tended towards. And now Paul addresses the Gentiles and says, don't be arrogant and think that God somehow now favors you because you are in his family, because the Gentiles are the majority. It's a challenge that speaks down through the ages, isn't it? Over hundreds of years, we have seen how often Gentile Christians have been unaware of the Jewish roots of their faith. Even the blue-eyed, blonde-haired depictions of Jesus have, whether intentionally or unintentionally, hidden the ethnicity of Christ himself. Jesus was Jewish. His disciples were Jewish. Jesus' ministry was to the Jews. The Old Testament is the book of the Jews. Christianity came out of Judaism. Gentiles have been added to the true Jewish believers, not the other way around. And just as a side note, Christianity didn't start in the West either, but it can be made to seem like that sometimes, can't it? Whether you're an original branch, a Jewish Christian like my wife, or a wild olive shoot, a Gentile believer like me, we're all part of this beautiful tree. Our role is simply to believe, to have faith. It's amazing that even before Paul wrote this, Jesus made it perfectly clear in John chapter 15. He said, I am the true vine, and my Father is the gardener. He cuts off every branch in me that bears no fruit, while every branch that does not bear fruit he prunes so that it will be even more fruitful. You are already clean because of the word I have spoken to you. Remain in me as I remain in you. No branch can bear fruit by itself. It must remain in the vine. Neither can you bear fruit unless you remain in me. The call on us today is to remain in Christ. That is where a fruitful life comes from. To believe and trust and rely on Jesus Christ. We need to recognize our dependence on Jesus for spiritual life and fruitfulness. The image of the vine and branches emphasizes the intimate connection between believers and Jesus. Just as branches cannot bear fruit apart from the vine, we're reminded of our need to stay connected to Christ for spiritual vitality. Let me implore you today. Wherever you are, whatever stage of life you're in, whether you've been a Christian for 7 days or 7 decades, stick close to Christ. Remain in Jesus. There's the encouragement from me, but here is a strong warning from Paul himself. Verse 22, consider therefore the kindness and sternness of God. Sternness to those who fell, but kindness to you, provided that you continue in his kindness. Otherwise, you also will be cut off. And if they do not persist in unbelief, talking of the Jewish people, they will be grafted in, for God is able to graft them in again. Did you catch that? While we spend all our time thinking about the remnant and the future of the Jewish people, Paul says, Gentiles, you could be cut off as well. We get so caught up in theology and miss the stark warning. Jesus says, remain in me or you will be cut off. Paul says, remain in Christ or you will be cut off. We are saved by grace. We believe and trust, but this is a relationship. We have to be in Christ. I don't know what your theological persuasion is in terms of once saved, always saved, but my general rule is this. Whatever you believe about that, take the warnings of Scripture seriously. They are there for a reason. So if we believe, we will remain in the vine. If the Jews stop disbelieving, they will be grafted back in. That is all they have to do. Stop their unbelief. Remember that Jesus was shocked at the unbelief of his own people. It says in Mark 6, verse 6, he was amazed at their lack of faith. Verse 25, I do not want you to be ignorant of this mystery, brothers and sisters, so that you may not be conceited. Israel has experienced a hardening in part until the full number of the Gentiles has come in. Paul showed in his own ministry that after the Jews removed him from the synagogue that we read about in Acts, he went to the Gentiles. He felt like God had worked through that situation to ultimately give him this new ministry. And so Paul was in part fulfilling the Great Commission to go and make disciples of all nations. This message started with Israel and then went out further and further because Israel largely rejected it. But this hardening is temporary and has meant that the Gentiles could be welcomed in. God doesn't waste situations and can bring good even from unbelief. Verse 26, and in this way all Israel will be saved. Now this is a very controversial verse and there are lots of different views on it. Verse 25, Paul had called all of this a mystery, and that's correct, isn't it? As I said at the beginning, there's much that we don't understand about this, and there are many questions that we have, but we might just have to hold them until we make it to heaven. But what does seem to be clear is this. There was a time when Israel as a whole was hardened in their unbelief, except the remnant. And there will be a time when Israel as a whole will come to believe in Jesus Christ. As Everett Harrison says in his commentary, the language does not require us to hold that when this occurs, every living Israelite will be included, but only Israel as a nation will be saved. End quote. This is absolutely amazing, isn't it? Verse 29 says, the gifts and the calling of God are irrevocable. God stays true to his promises, and he has not rejected his people. God's plan involves the Jewish people still to this day, and they will be added to the remnant through faith in Jesus Christ. There is only one way of salvation. It is through grace, not through works. So we are looking for Jewish people who believe. It's not down to keeping kosher or Sabbath regulations or feast days. I understand that the Jewish people will be doing these things, but that's not what we're ultimately looking for. We're looking for Jewish people who recognize Jesus as their Messiah, the long-expected King of Kings and Lord of Lords. And there are Jewish people who believe today, even in my family, but this is the remnant still. We are looking forward to a day when this scripture will be fulfilled. We should pray for it. We should long for it. We should believe it is coming. God has not rejected his people. With the current issues and the ongoing conflict in Gaza, there are many questions that remain unanswered. What is God's plan for the Jewish people today who don't currently believe in Jesus? What should our response be to all the fighting? Should we take sides? Is God using this in some way? Those are questions above my pay grade. What I do know is there is a remnant and it is growing, and one day it will expand exponentially, and I am really excited for that day. So how do we respond? We finish where Paul finishes. Oh, the depths of the riches and the wisdom and the knowledge of God. How unsearchable his judgments and his paths beyond tracing out. Who has known the mind of the Lord, or who has been his counselor? Who was ever given to God that God should repay them? For from him and through him and for him are all things. To him be glory forever and ever. Amen. We use this beautiful doxology of praise to remember that God is God and we are not. We can search his judgments and we should. We can explore his paths and we should. We can learn about his wisdom and knowledge and we should. But ultimately, we come to the conclusion that some of God's ways are beyond our understanding because he is better, he is greater than us. He is awesome and powerful. And we should just bow in awe at our God. As one preacher put it, sometimes the only appropriate application of a passage is simply to say, behold our God.
1: 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Tom and I will be back at the same time next weekend.

0: oops, something breaks, something falls, something shatters. 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

0: Just lift your right hand. Yes, you run on the throne. Declare it. Maradodo Shataba. Jesus, you reign. When you go to a king, what do you do?
1: What do you like about the church you go to?
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5: 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The Bible says in Romans chapter 8, in the same way, the Spirit helps us in our weakness. We do not know what we ought to pray for, but the Spirit himself intercedes for us with groans that words cannot express. And he who searches our hearts knows the mind of the Spirit, because the Spirit intercedes for the saints in accordance with God's will. We have the songs that help you rely on the power of God when you feel weak and overpowered by the circumstances of life. 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

0: Okay, yesterday we had choir rehearsal, but now we can sing it for real. Come on, help us sing this song. Here we go. The Lord is my shepherd, everybody.
1: The Lord is my shepherd.
0: He goes before me.
1: He goes before me.
0: Defender behind me.
1: Defender behind me.
0: Y'all been practicing. I won't fear.
1: I won't fear.
0: I'm filled with anointing.

0: Being a happy person is no accident. According to researchers at the University of California, Davis, there are four consistent habits that most happy people have in common. Here are those four habits of highly happy people.
1: Happy people tend to be more thankful.
0: In one research study of people who kept journals, those who wrote more on what they were thankful for tended to be more optimistic about the upcoming week than those who did more complaining in their journals.
1: Happy people reach out more to others.
0: They tend to be the ones who volunteered at homeless shelters, mentored a disadvantaged child, or participated in a community project.
1: Happy people like to bond.
0: They were more likely to be a part of a group or community of others, in church, for example.
1: Happier people were more likely to be more spiritual.
0: This study and others have shown a distinctive link between spirituality and happiness. All four of these traits of happy people are also traits that parallel the most important lessons in the Bible.
1: Be more thankful, reach out to others, spend more time in community with others, and get more in touch with God.
0: Give it a try. According to research, you'll be a much happier person.
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The Bible says in Romans chapter 8, "In the same way, the Spirit helps us in our weakness. We do not know what we ought to pray for, but the Spirit Himself intercedes for us with groans that words cannot express. And He who searches our hearts knows the mind of the Spirit, because the Spirit intercedes for the saints in accordance with God's will." We have the songs that help you rely on the power of God when you feel weak and overpowered by the circumstances of life. 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

0: of an occupation where someone's working for God, you might think of missionaries or pastors, but you might not think of
1: truck drivers, stockbrokers, airline pilots, construction workers, taxi drivers, website designers.
0: Probably those so-called secular jobs don't remind you of ministry, but you might need to expand your horizons a bit. It's one of those concepts in the Bible most people don't know about. Our work is an important tool for God to shape our lives. Colossians chapter 3 in the Bible says that whatever we do, we should do it heartily. That means with a good attitude. We should work not like we're working for men, but just as if we're working for God. The verse then says something profound. From the Lord, you will receive a reward. That's right. God is going to someday give you an eternal reward based on the quality of your work on the job. And you thought those pastors and missionaries were the only ones racking up big rewards in heaven. Nope, you can do that in your job every day. So no matter what your occupation, your job is a big deal to God. A message from My Worship 103.3.
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0: 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I will bless the Lord who has given me counsel. My heart also instructs me in the night season. 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

0: Faith makes all things possible. 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Right here, you'll find the music that reflects a lifestyle of faith, hope, and love. 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

0: Daddy?
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0: You make me stronger. 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
1: 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High five.
0: This is crazy.

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remember right around the year 2012, I would go out and I would minister. Chandler was just talking about it. I would minister to people and I would watch them be healed, set free, and delivered. And I would go home for days in the dark, under the covers with the curtains closed. I was plagued by depression and rejection. And the main thing the enemy would try to tell me is that I was alone. He would say, yeah, you do all of that. And if you were to die today, they would find another Tasha. Let me tell you something. This is the testimony. I remember being in that dark room. I remember the curtains closed. It was so dark that my roommate, who was my cousin at the time, she came and she told me, Tasha, I can't take it. I got to move out. She left and went to one of our family members' house. Dark place. I was in that dark room crying in my bed. And the Lord came to me. He said, Tasha, get up and wash your face. Because I'm never alone, no. I got up. He said, for one thing, he said, you've been calling it the wrong thing. You're walking around saying you're depressed. This is rejection. Depression is a branch off of the root of rejection. So you've been cutting off branches, but tonight we're going to get to the root. He said, this is what I want you to say every single day. I want you to look yourself in the mirror and you say, I curse the spirit of rejection. And I receive the spirit of adoption. And every single day I walked out my deliverance. I had a revelation then

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Jesus paid for it. Jesus was pierced for it. Jesus was bruised for it. Jesus was beaten for it. Jesus was spat on for it. They put a crown of thorn on him. He was nailed on the cross for it. So I must walk in all

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2: Probably those so-called secular jobs don't remind you of ministry, but you might need to expand your horizons a bit. 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Colossians chapter 3 in the Bible says that whatever we do, we should do it heartily. That means with a good attitude. We should work not like we're working for men, but just as if we're working for God. The verse then says something profound. From the Lord, you will receive a reward. That's right. God is going to someday give you an eternal reward based on the quality of your work on the job. And you thought those pastors and missionaries were the only ones racking up big rewards in heaven. Nope, you can do that in your job every day. So no matter what your occupation, your job is a big deal to God. 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
1: From James 5, 19 and 20. 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
2: We continue to bless you. We continue to magnify you. You reign. You reign. Woo, you reign. And we adore you, Jesus. Thank you, Jesus. Everybody say, God, I look to you. Say, I won't be overwhelmed.
3: I won't be overwhelmed.
2: Say, give me vision.
3: Give me vision.
2: To see things like you do.

for a prayer to the Lord. Whether you're streaming or whether you're here, we're all one body of Christ together. Let's just affirm that word. Let's echo it. Let's make it a refrain. Let's make it the referral for this evening. Lord, you reign in our life. That calms every fear. It settles every doubt. It resolves every outstanding issue. Forever and ever, our God reigns. Hallelujah. Hallelujah. Oh, what a joy to know the Lord. And what a great privilege to be known by Him. And we are comforted in knowing that our God reigns. Let's bless the Lord for Jesus and whatever your way is. Thank the Lord.

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Verse 4, and they were all filled with the Holy Spirit and began to speak with other tongues as the Spirit gave them utterance. Just like he did it before. How many know we need him to do it again? All right, here we go.

0: Moving on is tough, but it's part of life. 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

Alright. So anyway, my drummer came to me and said, sing this scripture. And then the scripture was Proverbs 3. And I just looked at it, and then I started going, said, we will write them on the table. Ooh, I see y'all be on Instagram, huh? Y'all be... Said we really ought to write. Okay, let us sing the song, all right? Come on, let's go for it. Y'all gotta, we gotta find some energy. Come on.

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0: My wife passed away in January, and just to hear you guys and the songs that have helped me through the grieving process and everything, and that's all I listen to every day at work. 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
2: Being a happy person is no accident. According to researchers at the University of California, Davis, there are four consistent habits that most happy people have in common. Here are those four habits of highly happy people.
3: Happy people tend to be more thankful.
2: In one research study of people who kept journals, those who wrote more on what they were thankful for tended to be more optimistic about the upcoming week than those who did more complaining in their journals.
3: Happy people reach out more to others.
2: They tend to be the ones who volunteered at homeless shelters, mentored a disadvantaged child, or participated in a community project.
3: Happy people like to bond.
2: They were more likely to be a part of a group or community of others, in church, for example.
3: Happier people were more likely to be more spiritual.
2: This study and others have shown a distinctive link between spirituality and happiness. 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
3: Be more thankful, reach out to others, spend more time in community with others, and get more in touch with God.
2: Give it a try. According to research, you'll be a much happier person.
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2: Psalm 34, verse 8. 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

So make this declaration with me tonight. We say, no weapon formed against me shall prosper. If you are

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life. When they say, where is your God? 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Say, where is that God you serve? Show them the proof of his intimacy, of his love, of his grace bestowed upon you. Can I hear a shout tonight? Can you tell somebody about your God? Tell them he's real. Tell them he's real. Tell them he's real. You are not dreaming. You are not dreaming. We have seen him before.

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2: A quiet life is a setup for a loud testimony. 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I need to know the hope that you have, and that sets up an opportunity for a loud testimony.
1: That's Pastor J.D. Greer, and he's our guest today on Focus on the Family with Jim Daly, talking about how you can make an impact on the culture around you for Christ. Thanks for joining us. I'm John Fuller.
3: You know, John, as a reminder, Focus is here for you. I mean, we've got marriage and parenting content. We have so many things to help you, assessments and even marriage intensives, actual counseling at four locations. But also, how to live in this culture is a key theme for us here at Focus on the Family. And I think some of us do that maybe well, and some of us do that not so well. And so today, we're going to talk with our guest about how to engage a culture really with one purpose, to introduce people to Christ, which is the glorious goal. Mm-hmm. And I'm looking forward to it. This is an area for me that I get energized about.
1: You do, yeah.
3: Yeah, and it's I think it's just great to think about how do we reach people for Christ, because that is the goal.
1: Mm-hmm. Yeah, so truth and love, those are things that we need to really embrace as we engage with those around us. Pastor J.D. Greer is pastor at the Summit Church. And he's written a book that addresses how we can do this more effectively. It's called Everyday Revolutionary, How to Transcend the Culture War and Transform the World.
3: JD, welcome to Focus on the Family.
2: Thank you so much, Jim, for having me. I was telling John earlier that it's an honor for me because I grew up being discipled in the back seat of my parents' car, listening to Focus on the Family. My parents, they just always had it on, and we drove around Winston-Salem, North Carolina, being...
3: That had to be extremely boring for a young boy.
2: Maybe it should have been, but I was fascinated.
3: Well, that's good. Yeah. Did you hook into Odyssey, Adventures in Odyssey?
2: Oh, of course, that's right.
3: Yeah. JD, let me open with this. I was just at a conference here at the Broadmoor speaking at this conference. Young people. It's all 30-something, 40-something young professionals, mostly Ivy League grads, not all Christians, but many Christians. And one of the themes they were talking about in one of the sessions they did was this isn't a culture war. This is spiritual warfare. Mm. I thought, wow, what an interesting way to rephrase that. Because culture war kind of sets us up one human being against another human being.
2: Right.
3: Spiritual warfare is about God and his kingdom versus Satan and his tribe.
2: Yeah.
3: Speak to that.
2: Yeah, I mean, so terms end up, you know, having a life of their own. And a lot of times when you think culture war, people think yard signs and Facebook posts.
3: And Republican and Democrat.
2: Right, angry diatribes, that sort of thing. But I mean, sometimes when people say culture war, what they mean is they mean clarity about truth in the public square.
3: Right.
2: That's something Christians are very supportive of. One of the things that I try to present in Everyday Revolutionary is that faithfulness to Jesus in our generation is not less than clarity about controversial issues. It's just a lot more. And I really try to build it off of the example of Daniel in the Old Testament.
1: Yeah.
2: Daniel is so courageous and bold in his truth declarations that he gets thrown in the lion's den because of it.
1: Mm.
2: And yet he is so beloved by the king, King Darius, whose wicked decree put him there, that king stays outside the lion's den all night long, weeping, hoping against hope that Daniel will make it through the night. You know, and I don't think he was doing that just because he missed Daniel's prophetic diatribes. I think he was doing that because he knew Daniel was genuinely his friend. He loved him.
1: Mm.
2: He couldn't imagine Babylon without Daniel. And so my question is, how do we as believers, how do we become like that in our society? I always tell the church that I pastor, I say, you know, our goal is we want our community to say, we may not believe what those crazy people over at Summit Church believe, but thank God they're here, because if not, we'd have to raise our taxes.
3: You know, I'll attribute this, I haven't publicly, but Dr. Al Mohler, we were at a board meeting, and we were talking about a situation, and he made such a great comment. He called me later that night, and he just said, you know, Christians should never go out of their way to be hated. That's not the badge you're looking for.
2: Right. Yeah.
3: Right. And don't
2: but the gospel's offensive enough.
3: Well, that was the
2: also
3: point. That's exactly it. He said, let the gospel be the offense, not your personality. Yeah. And that's a great instruction, I think, for us. What are the three relationship types that you write about in the book. I think it's around tourist, immigrant, and exile.
2: Yeah.
3: You know, first, give us the quick definition, and then what does it say about us spiritually in those three phases?
2: Yeah, so Daniel was an exile in Babylon, and Peter and Paul in the New Testament pick up on that language and say that's what we're supposed to be in our Babylons, which is, you know, a metaphor for wherever you live right now. Mm-hmm. Okay, so if you think about the three possible options that you can be if you're not from a place, you can be a tourist. A tourist is somebody who, you know, they never put roots down. They hardly unpack their bag.
3: They're there for the weekend.
2: They're there for the weekend. If there's a problem in the community, that's not your problem. You're there to see the sights. A lot of Christians are like that when it comes to the world. They're just passing through. They're, you know, holding hands, singing Kumbaya, waiting for the rapture. You know, they never really think of this world as something that their problems is our problems.
3: So you're really saying they're non-engagement.
2: They're non-engagement.
3: They're not engaged.
2: And they're just so separate. They're so separated. And that actually is, you know, Jeremiah, the prophet who lived at the time of Daniel, said, don't do that. I put you into Babylon so that you could seek the prosperity of the city, Jeremiah 29:7, and pray for its prosperity. Mm-hmm. Make its problems your problems. So that's tourist. Well, the other one is immigrant. That's when you're not from a place, but you really want to make it your home. You want to switch your citizenship there. And a lot of Christians, you know, we have that problem because we're like, well, this world really is my home. I want to pile up all my treasure here, and I become more of a citizen of the United States than I do the kingdom of heaven, and I reflect its values even more than heaven's values. The right posture is not tourist or immigrant. It's an exile. An exile is there. You plan to live there. You plan to care about the place and get integrated into it and take on its problems as your own, but the whole time you are reminded that this is not really my home. My home ultimately is in a different kingdom. And we as believers are citizens of heaven that are living in exile right now in the kingdom of man.
3: And it's such a beautiful thing. I mean, there's not perhaps an avalanche of that testimony, but I've had that experience in the mm-hmm. gay community with people that I know there, where they've moved closer to Christ, mm-hmm. and that's the goal, you know, right. to help them. Here's the thing, though, and this is maybe for listeners and viewers. I think when we're in a good place, that pride in us can rise up, mm-hmm. and it makes us something of a Pharisee or a Sadducee, that we begin to look down on the sinner. That's a really dangerous place to be with the Lord. How do we keep that perspective that we say it, we're all sinners saved by grace.
2: Right.
3: But have you seen those sinners? Right? We kind of have that attitude like, we're bad, but we're not as bad as them. Who does that sound like?
2: Right, yeah.
3: It's our right world, out of the New Testament.
2: Our world says that when it comes to something, since we're talking about homosexuality, I'll use that one, there's really only two options. You've got alienation or affirmation.
3: Right.

0: remotely equivalent. I'm not saying they're equally bad. I'm just saying when it came down to it, it was both sides that hated him.
1: That's, I never thought of it quite like that. That's interesting.
0: Yeah, the left hated him for what he said about truth.
1: Yeah.
0: The right hated him for how he brought sinners close. And what I believe is that if you and I are representing Jesus, we'll probably take flack from both sides.
1: Yes. I have experienced that. But it's so true.
2: Mm. This is Focus on the Family with Jim Daly, and our guest today is Pastor J.D. Greer, and we're talking about some of the content in his terrific book, Everyday Revolutionary, How to Transcend the Culture War and Transform the World. And you can get your copy of that book at our website. 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
1: I don't want to lose this, so let me dig a little deeper, J.D., before we move to another topic. But the difference between leading with the gospel or leading with political messaging. This is one of the great grapples that I have at Focus on the Family, because so much of what conservatives do in the Republican Party, just to be blunt, pro-life, pro-marriage, pro-family. So we find a natural home there politically because that's what they're standing up for.
0: Yeah.
1: And, you know, I talk with the Democrats and I'll say, if you were more pro-life, more pro-family, more pro-marriage in the context of the Bible, marriage between a man and a woman, you'd have a lot more people in your party. But, you know, so I'm always, I think, a little offended that we get labeled that we're only political. It's where the values are lining up. I really don't care if it was an R or a D, but I will discern where do they line up.
0: Right.
1: So, am I seeing that correctly? And then when I get hit with the political thing, just shrug it off? Or how do you process that?
0: Yeah, I think so, Jim, because, you know, there are certain issues that when you talk about them, you're going to sound partisan, even if you don't mean to.
1: Right.
0: When we're talking about the sanctity of life, when we're talking about sanity on gender and marriage and religious freedom. Yes, you sound partisan, but I'm like, I'm not trying to sound partisan. I'm just sounding biblical. And we've just got to be okay with that. What I think we can do, though, even with that, is we can be wise and prudential about how we leverage labels and how we what we even lead with. If I could tell you a quick story.
1: Yeah, I like it. This is great.
0: Okay, so there was a I got a letter one day at our church from a young lady that I'd never met before. I didn't know I'd met her. I'd never met her before. But she it was a picture of her at our church being baptized. And she said, I want to tell you a story about how I came to the church. She said, I was invited by some friends of mine and I started to come. She said, I very quickly discerned that you made me quite angry. She said, just when I talked about the sanctity of life and some of these, you know, hot button issues, she said, and one day she said, you said something about, you know, in support of a pro-life position on, it was called Twitter then.
1: Yeah.
0: And she said, I sniped back at you. Now, Jim, I never respond on Twitter.
1: I don't even read it.
0: Right. I don't know what came over me, but I did. For whatever reason, I responded, and I said something back to her, and she said something back to me, and we went back 4 or 5 times, and I forgot about it. I remember her handle for Twitter was something like Lef Linda or something like that. Just something that clearly
1: identified. At least she's honest.
0: At least she was honest. She said, then she told me, she said, I was Lef Linda who did that with you on Twitter. She said, I kept coming to the church. Again, she heard the gospel. She got saved. And she said, now I'm in the process of rethinking everything.
1: Wow.
0: Everything. But what she said next is what the reason I'm telling the story is. She said, I want to thank you, though, that even though you were clear about controversial truths, I want to thank you that you didn't make this the Republican church.
1: Hmm.
0: Because if you had made it the Republican church, she said, I never could have stepped foot inside it. You know, political realignment often happens when somebody comes to Christ. But political realignment is downstream. It's the result of discipleship.
1: Right.
0: It should not be the gateway to it.
1: And it's very difficult to, you know, use politics to convert somebody. I mean, because your angst goes up.
0: Yeah.
1: You're there to defend your position, no matter who you are, the Democrat or the Republican. And that, I don't really see that model expressed in Jesus's parables.
0: No, quite the opposite.
1: He's talking to people where they're at.
0: Right.
1: And then asking questions.
0: Yeah. In fact, there's a story. I talk about this a lot in the book, Luke chapter 12. Where a brother comes to Jesus to complain that his brother is cheating him out of the inheritance.
1: Right.
0: The great preacher D. Martin Lloyd-Jones said, this is a legit.

0: social justice complaint because this brother is being cheated out of it. Jesus' response is to say to him, man, who made me a judge over you? And then he proceeds to preach a sermon on greed that would have applied to both brothers. D. Martin Lloyd-Jones said, why did he do that? Was it that he just didn't, you know, does Jesus not care about justice?
1: Caught him at a bad time.
0: Right, yeah. He said, no, of course Jesus cared about justice. And of course Jesus would have given a very good answer. He said, but two things would have happened had Jesus weighed in on that issue. He said, first of all, he would have cut off anyone who was disposed to agree with the first brother. And he said, secondly, he would have had a list of people a mile long the next day trying to get him to weigh in on their issue. And that would have taken him away from the primary calling he had, which was to seek and save the lost. And what that means practically for me is that means that there are certain discussions I will step out of so that I can keep my focus on the primary discussion.
1: Yeah, so good.
0: Yeah, and that primary discussion is the gospel and the lordship of Christ.
2: Yeah. As we do that, J.D., you made reference in the book to living a quiet life. There's a passage in one of the epistles about doing that, being quiet in our lives.
1: It sounds so hard to do.
3: I know, right?
1: I'm an extrovert.
3: Yeah,
1: well,
3: exactly.
1: Quiet life.
3: Like,
1: yeah. Kidding me.
2: For you, and then for those who are, you know, on social media or buying into all the back and forths, how do we live a quiet life representing Christ well?
0: Tell me. Yeah, that's right. Well, keep in mind that the guy who used that phrase, 1 Thessalonians 4:11, live quietly, is the Apostle Paul, who I would also not describe as a guy who lived a sheepish life, right? I mean, this is the guy that stood in the Ephesian amphitheater and told the entire Ephesian crowd, you're worshiping gods that are not gods at all. You know, how was he telling us to live quietly? And he doesn't mean that you are muting your testimony. Mm-hmm. What he is saying is that the bedrock for your testimony is a life like Daniel's, that was so involved in blessing the community around you that they would, and now let me use the Apostle Peter's words, ask a reason for the hope that is within you. Mm. A quiet life is a setup for a loud testimony. It's a way of living in a way that serves your neighbor, blesses them, makes their lives better in a way that they say, hey, I need to know what's motivating you. I need to know the hope that you have, and that sets up an opportunity for a loud testimony.
1: Mm. You know, J.D., I can remember before coming to Focus in 1989. I know that's been a while.
0: Back in the 1900s.
1: Back in the 1900s. But I worked for International Paper, and I remember going to lunch, and this will lead into the question. That's why I'm telling this story. But yeah, I'm 27, 28, and I'd be at lunch with business people. And when the lunch would come, I'd say, hey, you guys mind if I pray over lunch? And they'd put their cigarette out, set their martini down. It was so funny. And then I'd just say a little prayer. But it does lead into this idea that you talk about faithful work outside of the church. Mm-hmm. And so often, I remember somebody I consulted, a business guy, when I was looking at should I go into work in the nonprofit world with Focus. He was saying, man, I want to discourage that because we need Christians in the public sector, in the private sector, to be able to be a witness. If all the Christians just go work in churches and Christian ministry, we're not going to have... So I thought about that. It really did slow the decision down. But speak to the importance of waking up every day. If you're not working at a church and you're not working at a Christian ministry, how do you go about getting amped up to go, okay, Lord, I'm heading in to be the plumber, the electrician, the engineer, the doctor, take your vocation. But do we connect that directly to our faith?
0: Yeah, you know, Billy Graham very famously said before he died that the next great awakening, he believed, would not happen in the stadiums, it would happen in the workplace.
1: Mm-hmm.
0: And we have ample biblical support for that because, I mean, if you just read the book of Acts, I know the apostles loved the local church. The local church was the center of their ministry program. And yet, most of the preaching that they do is outside of the local church context, at least in Acts.
1: It's where the action is.
0: It's where the action is. That's right. There are 40 miracles in the book of Acts. 39 of them happen outside of the church.
1: Yeah.
0: I always tell our people, sort of tongue-in-cheek, but I'm like, that means as a pastor who works inside the church, I've got access to about 1/40th of the power of God. I know that's not great hermeneutics, but you get the point.
1: Totally.
0: Is that most of what Jesus wants to do in our communities is not going to happen from the pastor in the pulpit. It's from people in the workplace. And the workplace gives people a chance to put the values of the kingdom of God in contrast with the values of Babylon.
1: You know, you write in the book about the local church investing in community. That's true of all of us. I mean, as a household, as well as a community of believers through a church, what does that look like for the church to invest in community?
0: Yeah, I was preaching through the book of Acts, and I came to Acts 8, where it says that Philip, as a result of the ministry that he had in Samaria, that there was much joy in the city because of the word that he preached and the works that he did. And so, Jim, I asked our congregation, do y'all feel like there's much joy in our city as a result of our presence here? The next chapter, Acts 9, talks about a disciple by the name of Tabitha who makes cloaks and coats for people in her community. And when she died, people gathered at her bedside and they wept because of all the good things she'd done for them. And I said to our congregation, do y'all feel like our community would weep if we were gone?
1: Great question.
0: And we felt like the answer to both those questions was no. And so I scheduled a meeting with the mayor. And this mayor was not, I mean, he's not on our team, Jim. I kind of joke about him. He's kind of to the left of Mao Zedong is kind of how I thought of this guy. I said, Mr. Mayor, will you tell me the most needy parts of our city? And without batting an eye, he said, the homeless, the orphan, the prisoner, the unwed mother, and the high school dropout. I went back to our congregation and just said, I felt like the mayor of our city has given us a blueprint for how we should bring the joy of Jesus into these areas. Not all the ministries that we've started in those areas came from my head or inside the offices of the church. But now for 20 years, we've seen ministry after ministry after ministry develop. We have numbers, as an example, of foster kids that are now taken care of by families at the Summit Church. I told the mayor just this past Sunday, I had him back at church, and I said, hey, our goal is we're not going to stop this until there are more families in the Summit Church that are ready to receive foster kids than there are foster kids in the program.
1: You got my heart.
0: Yeah, well, it may be something different for your church, but it's a commitment to loving the city and bringing joy to it in the name of Jesus, yes, but by meeting physical needs.
1: You know, one thing I've said, when you look at the number of churches, and, you know, we use this analogy often about a lot of things, but there's about 360,000 churches in the U.S., and there's about 350,000 foster kids in the foster program.
0: Wow.
1: That's one kid per
0: church.
1: Wow. And it is tough. It's not easy. It's not for the faint of heart to take a child in. But I would love to see that New York Times headline that says, Christian Church Wipes Out Waiting Foster Care
0: List. Amen. That's right.
1: List. So inspire everybody outside of the church, too, because now you're walking the talk. And God bless those Christian families that are doing it. And Gene and I were so, rewarded internally with doing it ourselves. It wasn't easy, but there's a lot of demand for really good parenting, but it was rewarding. Let me ask you this. In the book, you get down to three reference points that you give Christians to be courageous witnesses for Christ. This so goes along with our Truth Rising documentary. If you haven't seen it yet, please watch it.
0: Okay.
1: I'll send you the link.
0: Yeah.
1: But it talks about courageous Christians that, first of all, it sets up the Western civilization. It's heady. And then we get into examples like a detransitioner, Chloe Cole, and Jack Phillips, the baker, and many others who had that Daniel moment and stood and said, you know what, this is not right, and how God got them through those things. It's beautiful. But in that way, those reference points, what are they?
0: Yeah, great question, Jim, because you've got the first thing is that we have to participate in what some Christian theologians have called the commons. That's a concept that goes all the way back to St. Augustine. And it means that we do our work in secular places, and a lot of times the people who benefit from our work are not, they don't share our convictions.
1: Right.
0: The homeowner, or the home builder, excuse me, that builds a neighborhood, and there's an unmarried couple that buys one of his houses, or there's a gay couple that buys one of his houses, he's not become complicit in their sin because he provided the home. That's just participating in the commons. That's one, and that's as old as Christian history itself. But then there's a second thing, a second principle you have to hold in tension with that one, which is we have to, we can never fellowship with the works of darkness, which means that I can't participate with you in your sin. Mm-hmm. A good example is, I would have a real problem. I could not be a part of a ceremony of celebration for a gay wedding. Even if the two people were my friends, that I was trying to reach for Jesus, I couldn't do that because I would be participating in and affirming something that was wrong.
1: Let me punch that real quick, because again, Al Mohler and I talked about that. And he said, the wedding itself is a public testimony that you support this.
0: Right.
1: That's what being at the wedding's about.
0: Yeah.
1: And he said, you know, he had that situation that was posed to him. And he said, I care about you. I love you. If you will allow me, I'll come to the reception, but I can't go to the wedding ceremony.
0: I can't affirm the ceremony.
1: What a brilliant way to do that. And it's respectful.
0: Right.
1: But, you know, he was reiterating the actual wedding is a testament of this joining of this couple.
0: Yeah, and what happens when the minister says, if anybody has any reason why these two should not be wed, speak now or forever hold your peace. If I'm in the audience, I'm going to feel like I got to be like, I got a reason.
1: Right. And so that,
0: But that's the second principle is while we are participating in the commons, we cannot fellowship with darkness. The third one, though, is as we engage in those first two, even when we're clear that I can't be a part of this and I can't affirm this, maybe it has to do with how you're being asked to use pronouns or refer to gender. I mean, there's a million examples we could come up with. Even there, I can still lead with grace. Mm-hmm. I want to be filled with truth. I never want it to be said of our generation that we did not teach the whole counsel of God with clarity. But if we're going to reach this generation, we're going to be like Jesus in that we lead with grace and that we're characterized by grace and that we're not just filled with truth. We're filled with that holy, beautiful love that doesn't just push people away and put Facebook posts up about them, but draws them close.
1: Yeah, I agree. I think the spirit right now, with everything going on in the culture, even, you know, the assassination of Charlie Kirk, mm-hmm. there's an opening to show that boldness.
0: Yeah.
1: And to do it well, not mm-hmm. do it nasty. Do not, you know, don't attack people verbally, but be bold and show your convictions. Yeah. I think the moment is now. I think God has really created that platform.
0: Yeah, amen to that.
1: And I hope those of you listening have been inspired to make an impact on the culture. If you want to learn more about being a witness for Christ in your community, get a copy of Pastor JD's book, Everyday Revolutionary. 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Mm-hmm. 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
2: 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I'm John Fuller, inviting you back next time as we once more help you and your family thrive in Christ.

0: Devonna grew up in a dysfunctional family filled with abuse, but we gave her hope.
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0: 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Over 200 stress points means the chances of illness, depression, or behavioral change increases by 50%.
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My Worship 103.3. Moving on is tough, but it's part of life. Sometimes God wants to move you from one place in life to another, and He has His way of letting you know that. 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

Maybe you're at a place right now that you feel like you can't sing it as well. Maybe you're at a place where you're just like, I don't want to say it as well. But we're going to speak it anyway. We're going to declare it anyway. We're going to pray this for us anyway. That we want to align with the presence of Jesus in this place. We want to align our lives, every part

0: What do you like about the church you go to?
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